0: instead of teaching like Woody Guthrie and you know, Pete Seeger songs to little guys, you're, you know, paying for whatever stupid textbook is approved by the county at that point and singing like Soft Kitty, Warm Kitty. And I just, it was just killing my soul, man. And wow. Yeah, I felt like I was swimming upstream. Also, I'm a Pisces, so there's a lot of like water metaphors and in all the things. But yeah, that's where that came from.
1: So tell us, how does a young Irish girl from Crownsville, Maryland,
0: Irish Lithuanian,
1: become? How did you become so proficient at so many different instruments? I mean, for those of you who don't know, Jenna plays just about every instrument known to man.
0: Not percussion though.
1: she drums. Even plays some instruments that sometimes I can't even pronounce. And so tell us, how did you get where you're at?
0: My grandmother was a piano player, and she had a nice piano in her house that I would always mess around with. So she was my first music teacher. And my my parents are both like visual artists, like on paper and like for fun. But also my mother made it into a career by being a makeup artist, which is why my lipstick is always popping as I get her Lancome gratis for Christmas every year. And my dad put his into, you know, working by doing details for cars and stuff, like sunsets and Celtic ribbon work and like all the pinstripes and stuff, racing stripes, pinstripes, what do you call it? Stripes? Yeah, so I was always around like creative people for sure. So yeah, I started on piano. My mom had a guitar, like she can play like strummy type chord playing. Like she wanted to learn how to play like Joni Mitchell songs. Not that there's a whole lot of like standard tuning there, but she didn't know that at the time. So she gave me her guitar when I was like 11, and I took to that pretty easily. I played flute all through school, all through high school and college. Majored in guitar in college, and I got into like weird instruments such as the mandolin and bouzouki through Celtic music. My dad was real big into that, as am I. So yeah.
1: And speaking of the bouzouki, that's the one you have in your hands right now, correct?
0: This is an Irish bouzouki.
1: Yeah. How did you come upon that?
0: Good old Gettysburg. I actually we went to Ireland like a year and a half ago. And I didn't see a single person playing it there. It's actually a Greek instrument, but the Irish modification to it is that it has unison strings like a mandolin would, not like 12-string type strings like the Greek bouzouki does. But I didn't see anybody playing it there. I saw some people playing some mandolins, which is kind of like the higher octave version of it in a different tuning, but... at the Gary Owen one night, I saw this awesome lady from New Orleans named Beth Patterson play a solo show, just solo for 2 hours on one of these, and I got real obsessed with her, and I talked to her after the show, where did you get it, blah, blah, blah. Turns out she had gone to Trinity College in Dublin, so that's how she got hers, like from, they just gave it to her. So I ordered mine from Dublin the next week, and... figured it out to the point where I can kind of play it.
1: I've only been playing it
0: for less than a year.
1: Right. Well, play us something on it.
0: All right. Cool. Did I do it right, Dino? Did I unmute? Yes? Okay. This one's called Mansion. It's a little song for the 1%.

0: appreciate that. Thank you.
1: Wow, that's a great song.
2: Thank you.
1: So when you're writing songs, I mean, are most of your songs written from personal experiences? Is it sometimes, I guess, what you would call borrowed knowledge, somebody else's stories or experiences? I mean, what is there?
2: I think it's a combo of both. I think the best songs, the ones that people are going to consider to be your best songs, are always going to be from your personal experience, from your heart, for sure. But I've definitely based parts of songs or whole themes of songs on, like, books I've read, movies I've seen, stories that people have told me, stories that have happened to people that weren't me. I think there's like a dual yin and yang to when you're writing, like, a song that people are really going to be into. And one is that, like, it's really personal to you and it means something to you. And other side of that is that it's, like, relatable to them, relatable to most people. Justin Townes Earle is one of my favorite songwriters. He said, like, nobody wants to hear your diary. And I think what he meant was, don't make it so specifically something that only you would understand, that, you know what I mean, if you want it to be relatable to them.
1: Yeah, so I know in this next song you have coming up, Hymn Before the Battle, one of the lines that always jumps out at me from the first time I heard it was, you say, yes, you've earned your purple heart, and I know that I made it hard. And I don't know, that line just has always jumped out at me in the song. Like, is there anything to that line?
2: I mean, that song is just about, like, trying to keep relationships, adult friendships together. That's, like, the theme of my life, seems right now, in my late 30s and now 40s. It's just hard to keep, like, it's like, hey, I'll see you next year, I guess, you know? Specific line came from my grandfather, who I never met on my dad's side, my Irish grandfather. Got a purple heart in Korea. I don't know how you get one in Korea, because there was barely any combat for anybody who just. But he happened to be on the front lines. Before that, he was a coal miner in Wharton, West Virginia. If you've ever seen many documentaries about that area, you'll know how much he thought the army was going to be a better job than that. And I guess it was. But he eventually died from shrapnel-related injuries that were, related to that decades later. So I never met him, but my dad has his medal in his closet, and I always used to, like, want to take it out and, like, be like, oh, my God, it's purple heart, you know?
1: Wow, that's interesting. So, why don't you play that for us, Hymn Before the Battle?
2: Thank you.

0: Thank you.
1: All right.
0: Thanks so much.
2: So besides Dean, who's sitting next to me, who plays in about 17 bands.
0: All the bands.
2: You're
0: rightfully
2: probably,
0: so.
2: Yeah, you're probably one of the hardest working musicians that I know. I mean, you do all of your solo gigs. Sometimes you do full band stuff. You co-host Jam on Wednesday nights in Hanover with Pete. Sometimes sit in with Peter Wilde, Drew Cook sometimes you sit in with, Mike Kell, and so many more. Like, how do you do all that and still hold down a job and just
0: well, as we've said before, I don't really hold down a job anymore. Rob's like, yay!
2: Yeah, that's a recent development I wasn't aware of.
0: No, I do something like 2 days a week, sometimes more when they, my old job like has me sub as well. So that's how I kind of like supplement things when gigging is slower during the winter, like it was just now. But I'm trying to only live through music. I feel like I'm a person who's like prone to bitter thoughts sometimes. put in these like boxes of like you have to do. I'm not like a good employee. I have to be my own boss is what I've realized through being fired many times. I can't deal with authority real well. And this is the way to do it, I think.
2: Right.
0: For me.
2: Right.
0: I'll pick up this other guitar.
2: So talk about like what if any challenges did you face mostly, I guess, as a female guitar player coming up, playing blues and slide, just coming up through the music scene. Like, did you face any challenges?
0: Yeah. I mean, I think all female musicians face their own, like, just, you know, sexist, I'll call it sexist challenges. Look at what most female musicians choose to wear on stage, if you want to know everybody's head is at, you know. But not everybody, obviously not you guys, but I'm kind of just done. I'm just going to dress like Kurt Cobain from now on. just done doing that. But, yeah, I mean, especially in this genre, which is like blues-based, or even like any folk-based stuff, it's like a lot of you know, male musicians who will look at me and be like, she's a 5'2" girl. What's she going to do, you know?
2: Yeah, I bet they change their mind after
0: they
2: hear you play.
0: It's fun. It's fun watching their eyes be like, oh. Yeah,
2: exactly. Yeah.
0: Crap, I misjudged this situation. That is one of my, like, again, the bitterness. That's one of my life's joys is just watching their eyes change.
2: Right.
0: But I have had a few instances where, like, I was at the Harrisburg Blues Jam back in the early Copperbeds days, and we were doing a recording for them that they paid for, and Gary Rothrock came up to me in the studio and said, like, oh, whose girlfriend are you? Are you going to play the tambourine?
2: Oh, wow.
0: Like, literally he said that. And everybody in the band just was like, oh, my God, what is she going to say? Like, they were just, like, waiting. And my producer Bobby was like, you done it now. Like, well, and he did apologize. Like, he changed his tune real quick. But it's that attitude.
2: Right.
0: You know,
2: right.
0: That does happen all the time. Still happens outside this area because you guys are all super supportive and wonderful. And but yeah, when there's gigs outside the area, it's all the time. It's constant.
2: Wow.
0: Yeah.
2: So, what are you gonna play next for us?
0: Making a Name, I think, is on your list.
2: Okay, yeah, yeah.
0: On my list. Just relying on you to keep me.
2: It's Making a Name as far as my list.
0: Rolling, okay. Cool. It is in tune. Shock.

0: That's one of the bitterest ones. I'm glad y'all like that one.
1: So most of the songs that we've heard so far are off of your Hell or High Winds record, which was released in 2024. So talk about that. I mean, that's your first full-length solo record that you've got to release. I know you did some other projects with some other bands.
0: Oh, absolutely.
1: But talk about this one. And like, what was it like for you to finally get out of a full album of your songs, you know, your voice, everything that, that you want to get out?
0: It was definitely a bucket list item for me that I can now say that it happened. And it's awesome. It's an awesome feeling.
1: Yeah.
0: Getting that first, like, record, and you're holding that record in your hand that says your name on it. And that particular one is super special to me because I really kind of pulled out all the stops and recorded it like you would in the 70s when there was like unlimited money, record labels paying you for, you know, like all the hours you could possibly want to spend on something ridiculous. Just try it out and we'll figure out how to pay for it later. I pretty much got every single friend that's ever been a part of previous bands and current friends and friends that come to the Circle Jam every week to do something on it, which really, really meant a lot to me. And hopefully it meant a little something to them, or at least showed them that, you know, they were important to me in that way. A lot of those people are sitting, you know, Peter, Aaron, Getchell, you know, so many of my buddies were on that record, and it was really cool. It did take 2.5 years to finish. That was that was the challenging part, but it was pretty awesome.
1: Well, it's a fantastic record, and I know a lot of times you hear people talk about albums and I guess CDs in particular, where they'll say, you know, man, there's no skippers on that album, and I can tell you on your album, there's absolutely no skippers, but there are a lot of repeats on that, and I can tell you the first time that I had listened to the record in its entirety. I mean, I'd got some sneak peeks of songs here and there before you released the record. But when I finally got that CD in my truck for the first time heading home, I mean, I think I got maybe a 10-minute drive home, but I popped it in and I don't think I went home. I just kept driving. And after almost every song, I was like, oh my gosh, I could hear that one again. And like, let's listen to that one more time. And you know, it's a 10-song CD, and I think it probably took me about 3 hours and stopped to refill my gas tank before I even got home and able to listen to the record in its entirety. So,
0: thank you, John.
1: It's one of my favorite records. It's really cool. But
0: thank you.
1: Also, want to talk about another project you did, the Least of All record thing. Tell us about that.
0: It's cool. It's a little record label in New York City in Brooklyn. The studio is the only music related building on that street. I got real excited because there was actually parking in New York City on that street, because the rest of the buildings surrounding the studio are trucking bays for you, Dad. You've probably been there. So, like, people are afraid to, they don't know if they're allowed to, like, be on that street. So all the musicians, like, you can rent the upper rooms of this, like, skyscrapery-looking thing to, they're all padded, to padded cells for us musicians, to practice rooms. And the bottom floor is the studio. And they do, like, direct to vinyl. Like, there's a vinyl lathe that just, like, you have to do everything live. If you mess up, like, it's on there. And It just goes literally one microphone or a mic in the center of the room. You can do full band, but I just did by myself. And it was cool. It was a really different experience. And it was the only vinyl I've had pressed other than like 10 very limited copies for the other EP. It was nice.
1: And if I remember correctly, I mean, people pre-ordered a song that they wanted you to play.
0: And, yeah, you do specific songs for like what they wrote on their order form.
1: Right. And I think you were telling me if 20 people put the same song, like you didn't just get to do it once and those 20 people all got the same.
0: No, it's all live. So, you have to do it 20 times.
1: You had to do, for each individual person. So for, you know, everyone is pretty personalized. I know I have one and I don't even have a record player, but it's it's still one of my prized possessions that I have. And
0: well,
1: one day
0: I'm going to
1: buy a record player and take a listen to it.
0: Yours was a good one. I made a lot of effort for yours. There are some people who had pre-ordered who I didn't know who they were, which thank you so much if you're listening and you are those people. But like I've been playing the same song like 17 times by then, and I hope that they enjoy me after 17 times Cards Gonna Fall.
1: So next, it looks like we have Charlestown coming up.
0: I messed with the levels, Dean. I had to turn it down to tuning. Is that too loud? Oh, you know what? We're going to change the key.

0: So if I'm not mistaken, I think those last two songs were in like drop D tuning. Mm-hmm. Right.
1: Dropping the D.
0: So for if any of you who have ever played with Jenna, you know that she almost never plays in standard tuning. It's usually some type of open tuning or drop D.
1: Drop D is usually the closest.
0: Yeah. Talk about that. I mean, why do you prefer the open tunings or just the alternate tunings?
1: Well, I was a big Zep head growing up. Led Zeppelin was my favorite band.
0: Yeah, who wasn't?
1: I definitely like my dad was my, like, you know, hero, daddy's little girl type thing. And I listened to all the things that he told me to listen to. and I genuinely liked them. Like, he tried to buy me, like, this is going to show how old I am, but like a Waiting to Exhale soundtrack. And I ended up stealing like his Fleetwood Mac CDs and Led Zeppelin 2 and all that. Not that there's anything wrong with Whitney. I'm just saying, like, that's what I gravitated towards. So I got into the alternate tunings through the ones that Paige did, which I later realized he stole from Bert Jansch, who is a, like, British folk / Celtic guitarist. Plays a lot in, like, Dadgad, Open C6, Open G, Open D, all those cool tunings that I later stole. Also, when you're going to be a slide guitar player, it's easier with the slide noise that will, you know, inevitably happen if it's in an open tuning. It's just much easier.
0: Right, right.
1: Sounds much better. Not saying that it's easier, but it just doesn't sound... you're not hearing all those overtones from the standard tuning that you would have, you know.
0: Right. Yeah, actually, like, there was a time where I almost wondered if you even knew how to tune a guitar in standard tuning.
1: Oh, I definitely do.
0: Yeah.
1: I have a few. I mean...
0: I was going to say, if you didn't, that would probably be the one thing that I could teach you about guitar.
1: There you go.
0: But...
1: And also, I find, like, when, you know, as you get older and you're, like, gigging professionally and you're, you know, later decades, you find that, like, it's harder and harder to have the same band every single gig.
0: Mm-hmm.
1: So the open tunings are lower, and they kind of mimic having a bass player when you don't have one that night. That's also another good thing about it. They sound fuller. They sound more... like multiple guitars when you only have one.
0: Right. So how about, is there any new material out there? Do you have any new album in the works, anything?
1: Definitely do, yeah.
0: Yeah?
1: I have about six, basic tracks done, I guess, for the next one.
0: Okay.
1: Three of them are, like, completely done with bass and drums and all that, and the other ones have to be added on. Rob's nodding his head. Hopefully he's going to help me do the other three or four that need to finish it out and master it for me.
0: Wow.
1: But yeah, it's coming. Cool. It's going to not sound as... I feel like Hell or High Winds, but with the exception of that song that I just played and Kona Wingo's, like, very blues rock bass.
0: Mm-hmm.
1: Does definitely have some of that on there, but it's got, like, some more... It's got a song that I pretty much stole the progression from Cream. It's got some psychedelia in there. It's got some, definitely some more acoustic, some Celtic stuff, some folk stuff. So I'm hoping it's more diverse.
0: Right, right.
1: Moving upwards and onwards, hopefully.
0: Well, how about, can you play us a new song? And then maybe probably be a good time to take a short break after that. What song are you going to play for us?
1: I'm going to play Over My Shoulder.
0: Okay.
1: It's a Pazookie song, first one I wrote on it.

It's another bitter song. Theme of my life over the last couple months has been like trying to maintain friendships with like my high school friends, friends I've known for like decades or at least one decade or more. Like it's just been really, I don't know if it's like the eclipse is coming or the retrogrades or I'm just having some kind of midlife crisis right now and so are they, but like it's been a challenge. And I feel like through no fault of anybody's, just like you can lose touch or lose sight of why you even knew this person, or do you even still know this person that's been a part of your life for 20 some years? So that's kind of where this came from.

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0: and ask your favorite musician one question.
1: Oh,
0: who,
1: my gosh.
0: Dead or alive.
1: Dead or alive.
0: Who would it be, and what would you want to know?
1: Okay. I think it's no secret to most people in this room, one of my favorites is George Harrison.
0: Right, yeah.
1: And I'm not talking like Beatle era. I don't have any problem with the Beatles, but I think all of their best songwriting came post-Beatles. That's the statement that I'm going to make, and Rob's probably going to look at me like, you idiot. But come on. Good Day Sunshine. I want to just stab my ears out sometimes.
0: I don't disagree.
1: I feel
0: with
1: good
0: that.
1: When the sun is out. I guess. Please stop. It's too much. But give me some George, man. But yeah, I don't know what I would ask him. I guess I would just ask him, like, was it all worth it? Like, how did you get through? Yeah, and do you feel at peace with what you created? And I'm sure he'd probably say yes.
0: Right. That's a good question to ask. So let's talk about your Wings Without a Word. It was your 4-song EP that you put out in 2023, I believe.
1: Yep.
0: So now there's a song on there. It's a pretty powerful song, Wounded Bird.
1: Right.
0: And tell us about that song and where it came from.
1: Well, again, with the really happy subjects of Jenna's songs, it's kind of about suicide. And it had kind of like two things happen within a week. A dude that I had known in high school, I found out that he had passed from that. And we weren't even that close, but I was thinking about him a lot just because he was one of the like weirdest experiences of my life. I actually witnessed a non-wedding. Like, do you know what I mean? Like, you go to the church, everybody has paid for everything, dresses are paid for, venues paid for, food's paid for, and everything's like happening, and the priest had to come out and say, like, I'm sorry, there's going to be no wedding today.
0: Oh, wow.
1: Has anybody else but me had that happen? I feel like that's a rare, because people don't have enough money for that to happen. Like, you just, at that point, you're just going through with it whether you want to or not. You've paid like $20,000 already. It's over, you know? But this girl, his fiance, I wish I was lying. This is true. This really happened to this dude. She got to the church in a limo, and she then snuck out and told that limo driver to drive her away because her grandmother had come to her in a vision and told her to not marry this guy, Mike, who was a very nice person, police officer at the time, and go to Nashville and become a singer.
0: Oh, wow.
1: And we don't know any famous Rachel, whatever her name was, so I don't think it worked out, but that really happened to him. And then later he went into the armed forces, and he was over in Afghanistan or something when he decided to make that decision. And then when I found out about that later that week, I saw this movie. I don't know if it's a Coen Brothers movie. It's got like Frances McDormand, and it's got it's called Three Billboards Over Epping, Missouri, or whatever. Just Dean is the only one that knows. I won't give it away, but one of the characters there's a very similar story. The guy finds out he has like a terminal illness, and he writes a letter to his family and all that jazz. So I felt like the universe was clearly making me think about this subject, make me think like I should check on my friends, I should check on myself, I should be like a better friend, you know. And that's how this song came to be. Fun subjects, real fun subjects here at the Jenna Show. Are we playing it now?
0: Yeah, let's hear it.

0: Brasil.
1: I love that song. That's just so good. But you know, a lot of times you hear musicians talk about certain memorable or notable experiences they had on stage. And I'd actually like to share one of mine with you, if that's okay, because it involves you. But
0: I know. Oh, God.
1: So a couple of years ago, you know, the band I was in, we were playing, I believe it was Homegrown Number 10. And we were the final act of the night, playing right outside this garage door here, actually, on the stage. And we went into our finale, the final song, and we had some guest people come up on stage. And, you know, at first, I don't even really think the gravity of it all hit me because, you know, we started into the song, and I'm the kind of guitar player, like, I really have to pay attention to what I'm playing. So I wasn't really paying attention to what was going on around me. But, like, halfway through the song, people are taking their leads, like, back and forth, and I start to look around, and, like, you're there on stage with us. Peter Weil was there next to us. Drew Cook was on the other side of the stage. And of course, Peanut Small was there. And, like, I just remember thinking to myself, like, how in the heck did I end up here? Like, with, like, four of my local musical heroes, you know? And it was a really magical moment for me, and it's just something that that I'm not going to forget for a long time. It was a really cool thing for me. So, I mean, do you have experiences like that? Like,
0: definitely. I mean, I think that every time I get to play with my friends, I'm looking around like, I'm being serious right now. I'm really not trying to like blow smoke up anybody's whatever, but I really do, like, when I'm listening, when I want to hear music in my recreational time that I'm not going to play, I put on my friends and family's records.
1: Yes, yeah.
0: For real. I think we have here some of the most talented songwriters I've ever heard or played with, you know, including, you know, professional people that I've opened for or seen or, you know, legendary people that I've been listening to my whole life. I think we have, like, that caliber here. And that's not an exaggeration. I really think we're so lucky in this little pocket surrounding Gettysburg and inside it. It's, like, kind of a touristy town because of the history of the town. So we have, like, multiple venues. We're not competitive with each other. We're all supportive of each other. And I definitely think back on like some of my most memorable ones are obviously like when we started out, my first real band is probably the Herd of Main Street. Like we started out in Baltimore, the 8x10, the Auto Bar. Those are great memories for me of those venues in their heyday, you know, when people used to just come out and take a chance on music, pay the $10 cover charge and, you know, want to listen to something original that they had never heard before. It's not like, are you guys going to play Journey? Are we going to know the song?
1: Because
0: like,
1: I know how much you love Journey.
0: God. You know how much I love covers in general. Not that there's anything wrong with doing it, but like doing only that just seems so meaningless to me, you know? So like soulless. And that's like, you know, Baltimore had its issues. Like it didn't have a very supportive community. Everybody was competing with each other because it's like a too many fish in a small pond type situation. But here are my memorable ones. I really loved playing that first Gettysburg Rocks where it was like a combination of Jewel Weed, Herd of Main Street, Buzzard Luck, everybody like there together.
1: Yeah.
0: That's one of my great memories. All the weird carnivals that we got to play. Heidlersburg Carnival, that was a great one. Some very, like, what people would consider terrible venues, like Jimmy John's, I really liked playing. There was smoke everywhere. I was loving it. I was having a great time. I love playing the Circle every week, you know? It's a salt-of-the-earth type place.
1: Right.
0: But really, I really love every venue around here. Plowman, last week, was like one of my favorite gigs of all time.
1: Yeah, I was there for that. That was really, that was a really cool show.
0: That's a great stage. Another great listening room type stage. This stage, you know, Homegrown has so many great memories for me. I look at that picture over there and I'm like, that was a beautiful Homegrown year that I definitely look back on fondly.
1: Yeah, and I can't agree more about like the caliber of musicians that we have in this area. And I remember a few years ago, I think you and Pete had made a trip to Nashville, and and I know like talking with Pete when you guys got back, and he was mentioning to me that you know you guys didn't really see any musicians there that were any better than what we have here locally in this area.
0: And, we saw GA20, who I'm wearing the shirt now.
1: Oh, yeah.
0: You and I.
1: Yeah, I got to see them with you and Pete.
0: They're a great blues band. I would say, you know, on par with the great blues bands we have here.
1: Right.
0: Just a little bit more famous and awesome. But
1: yeah, they are
0: pretty
1: cool.
0: Not too far awesomer than what we have. And we have also played in Nashville many years before that, venue. Some were great, some were just atrocious, like not a single person looking in the room or interacting with any music ever. I think that's another example of like a place that is too saturated, like the supply is way more than the demand could ever be. Not that they don't, it's Music City, they want to hear music there. But like not only do they have all the musicians in the Nashville area vying for gigs, that are only, you know, there's only so many venues in one city. But like everybody from other states, my friend, deceased friend Mike's ex-fiance going down there. they're all flocking there and there's just not enough gigs. And you're not going to get paid what you're worth, what any musician is worth. So it's just like you take these gigs at 10 a.m. in a bar where people are just drinking Bloody Marys and not paying attention to you. And
1: right.
0: I don't know if that's the dream that you have when you go to Nashville.
1: Right.
0: So what I've figured out for myself is just stay here in Gettysburg. It's better. The songwriters are of a higher quality and your gigs will be more fun. I mean, why go anywhere else? Here it is. This is better than Nashville. Don't tell Nashville that.
1: Yeah.
0: I don't want them to come here.
1: So going back to your previous story though about the limo ride to Nashville, like who paid for that limo ride down there?
0: Oh, right? I don't know if she took the limo away from the church. I don't think she could afford to take it all the way to Nashville.
1: Okay.
0: All right. But she was somehow gone, and then oh god, I didn't tell you this part. And then after that, we all had to go back to his mom's house and eat the food that she had paid for while he was upstairs in the room crying.
1: Oh man, wow.
0: This happened. I swear to God, I didn't make this up for today. This was a real thing. It was my high school boyfriend's cousin.
1: Okay.
0: So, hi, Will. I'm sorry to tell your family's horrible issues all over the radio. Whoops. Then he married a girl with the same name as that girl.
1: Oh, man. Wow.
0: So that wasn't triggering at all for him. Wow. Check on your friends is the moral.
1: So.
0: Yeah.
1: All right. So next, what are you gonna play here? Soul So Tall, I think.
0: That's it.
1: Yeah. All right. Let's hear that one.
0: All right. Let me find my slide. Tell me if this is the right volume. I messed with it again.

0: Thank you.
1: Yeah, that song right there just kicks butt. That's so good. So
0: that's based on a song by Ry Cooder called The Prodigal Son. There's also a whole album of the same name, but right. Kind of about like somebody who is made, you know, destined by God to play music loud, because I got sick of getting told to turn down in every single venue that I've ever played when I bring my amp. So
1: right.
0: The acoustic guitar kind of like solved that problem for now.
1: But, right. So you just recently celebrated a birthday.
0: I did.
1: And
0: I'm 40.
1: So happy belated birthday.
0: I don't know. Thanks. Thank you for clapping at me for being 40. Yeah. Thank you, Robert. Appreciate that.
1: You know, they say as you grow older, you're supposed to gain a little bit of knowledge, become a little wiser. And now, why I don't believe that to be true for everybody, but
0: no, neither do I.
1: In your case, I think that it probably is. So, I don't know, like knowing what you know now about just the music business, being a musician, singer-songwriter, and like just life in general, really. If you could go back and talk to, let's say, 15, 16-year-old Jenna Lynette, like, what would you tell her? What kind of advice would you give her?
0: Well, 16-year-old Jenna didn't want to be a singer at all. She was like obsessed with the British Masters, you know, Clapton, Jimmy Page, Peter Green. I didn't really want to do this. I didn't know that I wanted to do this.
1: Right.
0: I definitely do now, and I'm so honored and thankful and grateful that I get to do it now, but I would tell her, like, use your voice. Stop being so afraid of your voice. I was super, like, trying to appease people in the audience. Mm-hmm. And what I should have paid attention to was, like, those masters that I just talked about. Like, they used to just play with their backs to the audience. They really didn't. They were doing it for themselves. And I think now, even more than ever, when people are so distracted by their phones, so distracted by the state of affairs in their life, no matter what side you're on in this country, you're just like always in a state of a little bit of anxiety, I feel like now.
1: Right.
0: Especially younger people. And you really can't do it for anybody but yourself. If nobody claps, cool, you had a good time. You got paid to play music. Mm-hmm. If everybody claps, cool. That's great too. But like, I really wish I could go back in time and just tell myself to chill. Just chill out.
1: Right, like, right.
0: Stop worrying. It'll all be fine. And honestly, the more confidence you have, the more people are like, oh, this, I like this song, you know?
1: Yeah.
0: But if you play the greatest song in the world real timid, they're like, oh, big deal.
1: Right. So do you have any more new material that you'd like to share
0: with us tonight? Let me switch this other guitar.
1: Sure.
0: It's called A Thought I Knew You.
1: Okay.
0: Again, I'm not even going to say it. It's a really happy song. Oh, great. No, I'll tell you without naming any names. Not that you would care. But I recently had like a falling out again with somebody who I've been friends with for a very long time, very close friends. And I feel like it wasn't my doing, but the very next day, like, I got a text from one of our mutual friends kind of being like, isn't so-and-so so great? I ran into them, and aren't they so great? And you just go into that place in your mind where that you're like, do I say this? Do I ruin this person's reputation? I try not to be, like, judgmental on anybody, even people who I'm mad at or people who have hurt me, because I'm, you know, not perfect. Nobody's perfect. Everybody's going to be the villain in somebody's story, in many people's stories, without trying. So I just didn't say anything. All I said was like, yeah, they're really something. They're really something else. So now you know if you hear me say that phrase about anything you're trying to talk to me about, You'll know what that means.
1: I'm going to keep that in mind, actually.
0: I get out of drop D. This wasn't a standard tuning, John.
1: It is, really?
2: Wow.
0: This is a standard tuning song. Can you believe it?
1: I'm having difficulty believing that, actually.
0: It's fairly in tune, too. It's called I Thought I Knew You.

0: Thank you.
1: Wow, that's a pretty powerful song. Thank right you. There. Yeah.
0: That's brand new. It's probably going to sound completely different once it's recorded.
1: But. Yeah, I can't wait to hear that on a record. So.
0: Well, any arranging suggestions, throw them at me. So it's just like, these are the chords. I remember the chords.
1: Gotcha. So, I don't know. Let's say you and I ran into each other on the street, just started talking about music. I ask you, what's your style? What's your songs about? What's your music about? You could only
0: suicide.
1: Besides that, if you could only play if you could play for me one song to really give me an idea of just what Jenna Lynette is about, like what song would that be and why?
0: I'd pick Cards.
1: Oh yeah, that's one of my favorites. I actually had the pleasure of
0: thank you. I'm thrilled that you guys know it.
1: I've had the pleasure of playing that song a couple of times with
0: heck
1: you.
0: Yeah.
1: And man, it's one of my favorites. Absolutely.
0: You might be doing that again, maybe at Homegrown, maybe this year.
1: Anytime. So tell us what it's about.
0: It's a kind of about a couple things. It is about my political leanings. You can kind of figure out. Yeah, I mean, I don't care what side you're on. Not really trying to go into that. It's a little bit about that, and it's also about a tarot reading that I did for myself.
1: Okay.
0: I do that on the regular. Kind of use it as, you know, it's kind of like prayer or whatever else you use to, like, yoga, do your spiritual reflection for the day or the week or however often you decide to do that. And it kind of like you see the images and it kind of forces you to think from maybe a different perspective than would have. And that's where kind of the cards are just going to fall where they may. And it's either going to be war or it's going to be good. Let's hope for it to be good.
1: Yeah. Well,
0: I wrote it like 4 years ago, so it's like shockingly relevant now, but it's not. It's old.
1: Right. Well, let's hear it.
0: All right. Okay, but what first? Get in the right key. You know, this capo is working fine today. And now it's deciding to be all, like, wimpy. When it doesn't squeeze hard enough, you know what I'm saying? It's not a euphemism. It's just really not squeezing hard enough.
1: Yeah, I'm just going to leave that one alone.
0: Yeah, we're just not going to. Okay, there we go.

0: Thank you.
1: Wow, I wish, man, I wish we could just do this all night. This is so cool.
0: But I realized last week when I played that song at Plowman, we played a song before it, and we were talking about, like, influences and all that.
1: Yeah.
0: You can really hear how stolen from Zeppelin that is if you really listen.
1: Yeah.
0: Is that?
1: Yep. Yeah.
0: You know, open G is a useful thing, isn't it?
1: Absolutely, it is. So, I think we're going to do one more song, but before I do that, I just, man, I want to thank you so much for coming up here to opening yourself up to the audience and just giving us a glimpse of who you are.
0: Thank you guys so much. Thank you to Dodd. Thank you to Currency Beat.
1: Yeah, absolutely. Rob, the guys at Currency Beat here.
0: Thank you so much, John. It was very cool to have you make me feel a little bit less nervous because you and I have been brothers and sisters in arms and bands before. And
1: yeah, absolutely. And
0: it's so nice to have somebody who gets it, you know.
1: Yeah. Yeah, well, this was an absolute honor for me. I mean, when Dodd asked me about guest hosting this one, I just jumped right on it and said, absolutely. And then I thought, man, I don't know how to interview somebody. I don't know, like, what am I getting into? But this was fun.
0: You really seem cool. Like a professional, far more professional than me. So, you did a great job.
1: So also before we go, like, how do people find your music? Like, if they want to look you up, where do they go?
0: They can go to Gentlenet Music on Facebook. They can look the same name up on Instagram. I have a couple little stupid YouTubes. I think if you want to support musicians, you should probably delete your Spotify and all that jazz. It is on there. I'm on all that iTunes and all that. But they don't pay us money. They pay us like 0.003 of a cent whenever. It's like having your songs on college radio forever and never being paid, you know?
1: Right.
0: Now, there's anything wrong with college radio. But, yeah, you should go to their shows and buy their physical media.
1: Yeah, absolutely.
0: That's where you should get my music.
1: Yeah, get out to the
0: shows. Come to a show and buy some physical media.
1: But, so, how about, I'm going to request one, actually. Okay. It's a newer song, I believe, but I've heard you do it a couple times. And Starling Blues, can you...
0: Right.
1: Can you play that one for us?
0: This is going to be on that new record eventually. When it took 2.5 years to do the last one, so we'll see how long it is before this one. Hopefully you'll forget it, and then when you hear this, you'll be like, "Oh my god, it's a great new song! I've never heard it."
1: I'll hit repeat a couple times probably, and spend another tank full of gas riding around listening to it. So.
0: I appreciate you, Jono.
1: Always. It's always a pleasure, Jenna.

0: you so much, guys, from the bottom of my heart. Beth and Dodd, thank you for opening your house and your listening room for us. Thank you so much. Thank you, John. Thank you, Rosie B. Love you all so much.
1: That was a great show, and I hope you enjoyed it as much as we did. Keep listening as we bring you other artists, and look for us on the usual social media places and tell your friends about it. If you like the artist, don't forget to give them a holler too. They'd love to hear from you. Thanks to Pale Barn Ghost and Thomas Rue for the music for the podcast. As always, thanks to Beth Edwards for sharing the space, John Scott for building the space, Guernsey Beat Records for recording the space, and of course, to our local talent for making the back room such a beautiful space. This has been a West Middle Media production. 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

0: When the large rocks have been broken up, the men break them into smaller stones for the road building. This next song is one sung on a small rock pile and is called Ham and Eggs.
1: Ham and Eggs, it's the way to hammer fall when you think about ham and eggs.

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He wouldn't let me in, but he told me just before I left, the colored woman did, that when I come back and bring some white men, you could eat. But when I got back, I found a man. He was the manager. I asked him, he wouldn't say that, but he just nodded his head, but he shook it and knew that he couldn't stand there. And one of the boys with me was worth $90,000. His name was Kip Killer. That's a bush.

Now, me and Martha standing upstairs. We done been there all night. But the man didn't know we were there. But we was going out and coming in to and fro. So we met the man. So Martha and I went on in front of Mr. Lomax and them. But I heard the white man squabbling with Mr. Allen Lomax's wife and Miss Monica. So Mr. Allen Lomax get him something told. Well, I mean, she talked to him. And me and Martha stand up and said, Martha said to me, baby, I think they're talking about us. I said, yeah, and I stopped and turned my radio on again to listen in. And yeah, what I heard him say.

When the old man tells you you need an attitude adjustment, check your sarcasm, and tune to WZBT for an office visit with me, Dr. DJ Bot, every Friday and Saturday, from 11 p.m. to 3 a.m., for the best in garage, psych, proto-punk, punk, post-punk, and beyond. It may not be legitimate therapy, but it's better than a smack in the chops, dude. Whenever I realize I'm in Gettysburg, I listen to 91.1 WZBT. I don't even have a radio. How far out is that?

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from its hook, a broken valentine. 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Will I get hit? I hardly care. Well, I'm bombed. I stretch like bubble gum and look too long straight at the morning sun. Love, there are flowers along the avenue, all things perfectly in place. I build a shrine, I set a monument, because you're fire, because you're fire.

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1: This is Stephen Hawking. 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

station. 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Why Bull Howard was dead and gone, everybody sang a song about it. 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

hearts with strength we can't destroy. People hear us through our voice, the world knows, and there's no

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1: 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You know you deserve it.

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From now on, it is just me. And you. 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
0: pas. 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
1: Chevalier féerique.
0: The fairy rack hurrah for the unattainable alchemy and the marvelous body.
1: Pour la première fois.
0: For the first time, it all started.
1: Cela commença sous les rires des enfants.
0: Beneath the laughter of children, it will end with them.
1: Finira par
0: this poison. Will remain in the veins even as this music sours and pours into chaos. Now dignified, we receive these tortures. This host,
1: rassemblons fervemment
0: this promise, to our created body and soul. This promise, this madness, this elegance, science, violence. This promise that the tree of life will be buried, tyrannical goodwill exiled, so we can bring forth pure love.
1: De déporter les honnêtes tyranniques afin que nous amenions notre très pure
0: amour. It all started with disgust, and it will stop because it can't catch up with eternity.
1: Cela finit, ne pouvons nous saisir sur le champ de cette éternité.
0: And it will end with a retreat of perfumes.
1: Cela finit par une débandade de parfums.
0: Laughter of children,
1: rire des enfants,
0: discretion of slaves,
1: discrétion des esclaves,
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0: soyez-vous
1: par le souvenir de cette veille.
0: It all started with rowdiness and ends with angels, flames and ice, little white night, little drunkenness. How holy you were, it was only for the mask he had gratified us with. We affirm your method. We won't forget that yesterday you glorified all of our ages. We have faith in poison. We know how to give our life fully every day.

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0: This is fun. I didn't think I'd like kayaking.
1: Well, I'm glad you enjoyed it. But I think it's time to head back in.
0: Okay. Can we come back?
1: Sure.
0: Tomorrow?
1: Let's check with Mom. Hey, be careful getting out of the boat.
0: It's a kayak, Dad.
1: I'm going to return the kayak. Just make sure you have everything.
0: Yep. Can we walk home?
1: How about a taxi? 233 North Maple, please.
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0: When the old man tells you you need an attitude adjustment, check your sarcasm, and tune to WZBT for an office visit with me, Dr. DJ Bot, every Friday and Saturday, from 11 p.m. to 3 a.m., for the best in garage, psyched, proto-punk, punk, post-punk, and beyond. 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

0: Peek-a-boo. 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
1: Smile, buddy.
0: Come on, smile. Oh, honey, he's still not smiling.
1: Maybe he's not a smiler.
0: Yeah, maybe he's just not a happy baby.
1: Maybe he's just being a boy. You know how boys are.
0: Or maybe he's teething. Oh, poor baby. I think his gums hurt.
1: Maybe he's just tired.
0: Or maybe his tummy hurts. He didn't eat that much.
1: Maybe he's not ticklish.
0: You think maybe he's scared of the dog?
1: Maybe he'll outgrow it. Maybe it's a phase. Maybe he just doesn't like smiling.
0: Maybe he has autism, and we can definitely do something to help.
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1: 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I don't even have a radio. 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
1: Every president takes an oath to uphold the Constitution, which includes the First Amendment.
2: I do too.
1: How do you justify it?
2: Much more so than you. 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
0: Three news organizations, CNN, MS Now, and Politico, are suing President Trump for violating the First Amendment after banning their reporters from the White House on Friday. Their credentials were confiscated Saturday. We'll speak to Katie Fallow of the Knight First Amendment Institute. Then, America sent them into a dictatorship's torture chambers, then looked away. Two men deported from the U.S. to Equatorial Guinea, which they have no connection to, have been beaten and imprisoned after speaking out about their confinement and conditions at a hotel where a group of U.S. deportees have been held since arriving in the country.
3: We were not rioting. We were not protesting. We just were demanding our human rights. We know our human rights, and that's what we deserve, and that's what we want.
0: We'll speak to the director of Equatorial Guinea Justice. And finally, the extraordinary writer and performer Sarah Jones on her new one-woman play, America, Who Hurt You.
4: America, Who Hurt You started off as really a podcast, thinking about this moment we're in, and it was sort of facetious. America, girl, who hurt you? Why are you like this? Are you all right? You're in danger. You know, it was sort of like a joke.
0: Here, Sarah Jones in her multi-character performance. All that and more coming up. Welcome to Democracy Now!, democracynow.org, The War and Peace Report. I'm Amy Goodman. Iran's warning the United States and its allies against launching a major attack, saying it is information a new assault is being prepared. Speaking on state media Sunday, Iran's military central command vowed that any new strike would bring retaliation against U.S. bases. The warning follows a government-organized rally Friday in which hundreds of thousands of Iranians pledged to defend Iran. This is Iran's security chief.
5: We've announced to the U.S. that one of our conditions is the release of our frozen funds. Secondly, they must announce an end to the war on all fronts, including Lebanon. Furthermore, they must not interfere in Iran's internal affairs and not collaborate with opponents of our revolution, and must halt any form of aggression against Iranian territory, even with drones, must not continue their aggressions, and must lift the naval blockade.
0: Meanwhile, The Washington Post reports more U.S. service members have died in the war with Iran than the Pentagon has publicly acknowledged. Five U.S. officials told the paper at least 22 troops have been killed, four more than the number that appears in the Pentagon's public casualty database, while a sixth official put the toll at 23 dead. Since February 28th, when the Trump administration and Israel launched the war against Iran. In Yemen, Iran-backed Houthi fighters launched a barrage of missiles and drones at Saudi Arabia's capital, Riyadh, Saturday. Residents reported at least one explosion and later saw a large plume of black smoke near the airport, while the Houthis claimed, without offering evidence, that they had set off major fires at Aramco facilities in Yanbu along the Red Sea coast. It was the Houthis' first attack on the Saudi capital since the escalation opened a new front in the Iran war. President Trump announced Friday he's banning CNN, MS Now, and Politico from the White House. The ban took effect on Saturday morning when reporters from all three outlets were turned away and had their credentials confiscated or deactivated. Trump clarified the ban would be lifted if the outlets published more favorable coverage of him and his administration. This morning, CNN, MS Now, and Politico issued a joint statement reading, quote, "We notified the government that we're filing a lawsuit today to protect our First Amendment rights and defend the principle that the government does not decide what the press reports or publishes. Without notice or process, the White House revoked our journalist credentials because it objected to our reporting. Left unchallenged, this threatens press freedom and the public's right to independent journalism free from government interference." We'll have more on this story after headlines. President Trump says the triumphal arch he's planning to build near Arlington National Cemetery will double as a military complex. In a social media post Sunday morning, Trump wrote that he plans to convert the monument, quote, into a top-grade military complex triumphal arch to house, store, and have the rapid ability to use large numbers of drones plus snipers on both the roof and plaza areas, and additionally have and hold large quantities of sniper ammunition in storage, unquote. Veterans have sued to block the arch. Critics have assailed it as a gaudy and ugly monstrosity.

0: outside the Kennedy Center on Friday night to oppose President Trump's takeover of the Performing Arts Center and his threats to close and demolish it. Activists linked hands, forming a human chain around the building. Joining them was Washington, D.C. City Council member Robert White.
1: Well, look, this is a national memorial, the Kennedy Center, but it is in D.C., and it is a jewel here in D.C., and what it represents for the arts, for protests, for democracy in action, is something that we know too well, and there's no way we're going to let this monument go without a fight.
0: In Gaza, Israeli airstrikes killed at least three Palestinians Saturday. One strike near the Jabalia refugee camp in northern Gaza killed Basir al-Bush, the son of Munir al-Bush, who is the director general of Gaza's health ministry. This is Munir al-Bush speaking at his son's funeral.
2: I was with him in the tent, and he said, Dad, they will target us, you and me together. I said, that is fine. We will go to heaven together. He said, Dad, they will target me, and I don't want us both to get martyred. I said, so be it. We will go to heaven. He went outside the tent, and they struck him. He was martyred. May God have mercy on him.
0: Meanwhile, in the occupied West Bank, a suspected Palestinian gunman shot dead an Israeli man while Israeli soldiers killed a Palestinian motorist who the military said was attempting to run them over. In Israel, President Isaac Herzog said Saturday he'll clear the criminal record of Elor Azaria, overriding objections from the military. Azaria is a former soldier convicted of killing a wounded Palestinian attacker who posed no threat back in 2016. In July, Defense Minister Israel Katz wrote to Herzog, urging him to grant Azaria's request. The Israel Defense Forces opposed the move. A senior aide to Military Chief Eyal Zamir said Azaria has shown no remorse and has not accepted responsibility a decade after his conviction. Palestinian artists in Gaza have painted a mural depicting the U.S. rapper Macklemore draped in a Palestinian flag with the caption, "Thank you for using your voice for Palestine." The tribute was painted on a giant slab of concrete surrounded by rubble in the ruins of Gaza City. It was commissioned after Macklemore was fired from British pop star Ed Sheeran's U.S. tour over his onstage remarks condemning Israel's assault in Gaza and calling for a free Palestine. Sheeran and the tour promoter dropped Macklemore under pressure from Robert Kraft, the billionaire owner of the New England Patriots and Boston's Gillette Stadium, who rallied other stadium owners to threaten to cancel Sheeran's tour if Macklemore remained a part of it. On Saturday, Ed Sheeran opened a concert in Philadelphia with an apology to fans over his handling of the affair. And for the first time, Sheeran publicly addressed Israel's assault on Gaza.
3: What is happening in Gaza is a catastrophic and unjustifiable and disproportionate. My heart has been broken by the scale of devastation and loss of civilians' lives, of children's lives. And the systemic injustice we're seeing unfold in the West Bank cannot be overlooked.
0: The U.S. military attacked a boat the military said was carrying drugs in the Caribbean Sea on Saturday, killing four people. The military did not provide evidence that the vessel was transporting drugs. Since September of last year, the U.S. has killed at least 231 people in 69 boat strikes in the Pacific and Caribbean, targeting so-called narco-terrorists without evidence. Human rights advocates have condemned the attacks as illegal extrajudicial killings at sea. In Cuba, the power grid collapsed again, leaving millions without power for the sixth time since President Trump cut off fuel shipments to the island in January. Since then, just one tanker of fuel has been delivered by a Russian tanker in March. The blackouts have taken a heavy toll on Cubans, restricting transportation, shortening workdays, grounding flights, and endangering public health. This is Valentin Parra, a resident of Havana.
4: It's very bad for everyone because everyone gets desperate in a house without water and without light. It's a phenomenon that isn't seen anywhere else in the world, only here. And when people don't

0: have water? Look, I myself was without water for 15 days, without water or light for 15 days.
1: The U.S. military scrambled to intercept a Chinese ship in the Middle East amidst the U.S. and Israeli war on Iran last spring, but called off a mission to board the vessel at the last minute after discovering an intelligence assessment had relied on false information from an AI chatbot. That's according to CNN reports. The AI agent misidentified components aboard the Chinese ship as part of a nuclear weapons program. In more AI news, the Wall Street Journal reports independent security researchers were able to use Anthropic's Claude software to gain access to an OpenAI employee's ChatGPT account, giving them a way to read and suggest changes to the OpenAI's private cache of software. The hacking operation came 2 weeks after a swarm of AI agents broke out of containment at OpenAI and launched cyber attacks at the company Hugging Face. In Austin, Texas, an ICE agent shot a man in the torso on Sunday, sending him to the hospital where he's in serious but stable condition. The injured man is identified by his attorney as 28-year-old Wilber Rafael Garces Perez, a Venezuelan national. He was reportedly shot while delivering food for DoorDash. Protests soon erupted with demonstrators chanting, "Abolish ICE." Federal immigration agents have shot more than 20 people since President Trump returned to office. Six of them died, including three U.S. citizens. In nearly all the shootings, agents fired at people inside vehicles. A federal appeals court has rejected the Trump administration's policy of rapidly deporting immigrants to third countries to which they have no connection. Friday's ruling by a three-judge panel in the First Circuit Court of Appeals sets up a likely challenge at the Supreme Court. Since President Trump returned to office, his administration has sent more than 25,000 immigrants to at least 29 third countries. Trina Realmuto, a lawyer for the plaintiffs at the National Immigration Litigation Alliance, said, quote, "This decision confirms that due process and the protections Congress enacted against persecution and torture cannot be circumvented by putting someone on a plane to a country that was never part of their removal proceedings." We'll have more on removing migrants to third-party countries they have no connection to later in the broadcast. In Texas, the Trump administration started building the border wall through the Big Bend region. The work is a key step in the administration's $46 billion plan to fortify the border with walls, barriers, roads, and surveillance technology. Clara Benson, one of the founders of the No Big Bend Wall Coalition, said, quote, "We will continue to fight for this land no matter what the outcome is. We'll continue fighting to the end." You talk to people in West Texas and they say, even if they put it up, we'll fight for them to take it down. So this fight is not over, she said. Several civil rights groups are suing the Trump administration to block it from sending armed federal agents to polling places ahead of the midterm elections. The lawsuit brought by the NAACP and others cites a case in Lee County, Florida, where officers set up an immigration checkpoint on a main road leading to a polling place. The precinct serves mostly Black and Latino voters. Jenai Nelson, president and director counsel of the NAACP's Legal Defense Fund, said, quote, "Using federal law enforcement as a scare tactic to target and intimidate Black communities is illegal and antithetical to the promise of a multiracial democracy that was enshrined in the Voting Rights Act. Neither Black, Latino, Asian, or any other voters nor any other community should ever again face the threats of terror and intimidation at the ballot box that defined the Jim Crow era," unquote. In Russia, Ukraine carried out what Moscow's mayor called its largest ever drone attack on the capital as Russian voters went to the polls Sunday. At least three people were killed and a major oil refinery in the Moscow region was damaged. It was Ukraine's first use of a ballistic missile in the war. In Russia's parliamentary election, only parties backing Russian President Vladimir Putin and his war appeared on the ballot. Yabloko, the last publicly anti-war party still operating inside Russia, was barred from running. Putin's main political rivals and critics are either imprisoned inside Russia, forced into exile abroad, or dead. Meanwhile, Russian strikes overnight killed at least 6 people and wounded 38 across Ukraine. And in Germany, the far-right Alternative for Germany, or AfD party, has taken first place in a state election for the second time this month. On Sunday, the AfD won more than 38% of the vote in the eastern state of Mecklenburg-West Pomerania, beating second-place finishers and Social Democrats by 3 percentage points. The ruling party of Chancellor Friedrich Merz, the Christian Democratic Union, won less than the 5% needed for representation in the parliament, the party's worst result since 1949, since World War II. Elsewhere, Merz's party finished in second place in a state election in Berlin, with Germany's left party winning the largest share at more than 25%. It was the strongest showing by the anti-capitalist party to date. This is left party candidate Elif Erlp, the front-runner to become Berlin's next mayor, speaking after Sunday's election.
2: Berlin shared vision won today. Our shared vision of an affordable Berlin for all people, regardless of where they are from, regardless of what they believe, regardless of who they love, and regardless of what they earn.
1: Democracy Now! Will broadcast from Berlin, Germany, September 30th, October 1st, and October 2nd. And those are some of the headlines. This is Democracy Now!, democracynow.org, The War and Peace Report. I'm Amy Goodman. MS Now!, CNN and Politico are filing a First Amendment lawsuit today after President Trump banned them from the White House press pool over the weekend. An emergency request to restore their access is set to appear before a federal judge in Washington, D.C. A decision could come as soon as this week. In a joint statement, the outlet said, quote, "Without notice or process, the White House revoked our journalist credentials because it objected to our reporting. Left unchallenged, this threatens press freedom and the public's right to independent journalism free from government interference," unquote. Meanwhile, it's been reported this morning Trump has also removed CNN from a pool of TV journalists scheduled to travel with him to the United Nations General Assembly in New York, which starts tomorrow. He's here today in New York. Trump took to Truth Social Friday to announce the ban, accusing the outlets of reporting fake news, fiction, and lies. On Saturday, journalists with the outlets confirmed their badges were confiscated when they attempted to enter the White House. This is veteran CNN correspondent Betsy Klein describing what happened.
3: So I walk in, I tap my badge, and it beeps a couple of different times. It turns red, blue, and green, and it didn't accept my PIN number. The Secret Service agent in the guardhouse, with whom I have been friendly in the past, asked to see my badge, and I handed it over to him. He told me that it had been deactivated. I asked him if he could provide an explanation as to why it had been deactivated. He said he had no further information. I asked him once more if he had any more details he could share with me, and he said that I should be referred to the White House press office, to the Wranglers, for more information. I asked if I could have the badge back. He said he would be keeping it. He did, however, hand me back this clear case with a lanyard that it came in. I also collected my things and then returned out the gate that I had come through. But we had heard President Trump earlier this week say that he was going to ban CNN, MS Now, and Politico from White House grounds. The president clearly followed up on that promise.
1: President Trump's also threatened to ban other news outlets from the White House, including The New York Times and The Washington Post. NBC correspondent Kelly O'Donnell questioned Trump during a news conference.
4: Mr. President, earlier today you posted that you intend to ban CNN, Politico, and MS Now from the White House.
5: Yeah.
4: Every president takes an oath to uphold the Constitution, which includes the First Amendment.
5: I do, too.
4: How
5: much
4: do
5: more
4: you
5: so.
4: Justify
5: Much more so
4: ban?
5: Than you. Because they're fake news. You get so tired of reading and seeing fake news. There's something wrong with a country that can allow people to write purposely negative stories. Now, if they want to write them, that's fine. But I don't have to let them into my, into the people's house. A very simple ban. I don't want them in my office. I don't want them here. I would say the ban would go as far as you can. So we are banning them. Yes, we are. And there may be others to follow.
4: What do you mean by others to come? And how is this ban going to work?
5: Others to come in terms of fake news?
4: Yes.
5: Well, the New York Times is fake news. Washington Post is fake news. The crummy papers, both doing very poorly, by the way. But we'll see. We're probably not going to display the paper anymore in the White House, those papers. But we haven't taken the step of throwing them out. But they're fake news, totally. New York Times is so fake. Washington Post is disgusting. I mean, they're disgusting. I don't get it. Why would they be? You know, we're doing so well. And they'll take the most positive story and make it as negative as possible.
1: That was Bloomberg correspondent Catherine Lucey, who asked Trump about his intentions to ban more media outlets. And before that, NBC News correspondent Kelly O'Donnell questioning President Trump. Well, for more, we're joined by Katie Fallow, Deputy Litigation Director at the Knight First Amendment Institute at Columbia University, where she focuses on threats to free speech and a free press. Talk about what's happened, the banning of CNN, MS Now, and Politico. At least for now, it's those three organizations. And now they're announcing that they are suing the White House today.
6: Yeah, exactly. I mean, this latest step on Friday was just the latest in President Trump and his administration's onslaught against the press. And he's obviously had tried to throw out Jim Acosta from CNN during his first administration, but all of his attacks on the press have greatly increased in his second administration. So,
1: and in the Jim Acosta case, Ted Boutros represented him. He got his credentials back, and Ted Boutros is representing MS Now, CNN, and Politico in today's lawsuit.
6: Okay, yes, exactly. And Ted has been involved in a lot of these cases against the administration. But, you know, what he did is also follows his excluding the AP from the press pool. I think it's important to sort of see that there's two different kinds of press forums that are at issue here. So there's the wider press corps, which are the journalists that get hard passes, go into the White House, have certain areas where they can work out of, and then can go into the Brady press briefing room. And then there's a much smaller group called the press pool, which is allowed to go at the invitation of the White House into smaller areas like the Oval Office and to travel with the president. And they're potentially different kinds of forums, but in any event, Trump has last year kicked the AP out of the press pool because the AP refused to use the term Gulf of America rather than Gulf of Mexico.
1: And so they can't go into the Oval Office or be on Air Force One.
6: Correct. What Trump did on Friday was even more extreme, arguably, from a First Amendment perspective, because he completely banned CNN, MS Now, and Politico from even using their press pass to go into the White House and even report from the press briefing room. And that area is a public forum, as the Court of Appeals in D.C. has held for decades, that the White House has invited members of the press to come in to allow them to report to the public. And as the courts have said repeatedly, the government is not allowed to kick people out of that forum based on their viewpoint.
1: So you also have this press pool that CNN was, it's a rotating pool for the broadcasters. So one camera can, you know, be set up and they give the video to everyone else. It's CNN, CBS, NBC, ABC, and Fox. Today, CNN was the one, and President Trump's is coming here to New York. And the question is, will the others not replace them? And there won't be video of President Trump then.
6: I mean, I think that's a question
1: of join in solidarity.
6: Exactly. What is the actions of the other news outlets? I mean, you saw when the AP was banned from the press pool, a lot of other news outlets, including Fox, made statements saying this is against the First Amendment and we stand in support of AP. On the other hand, they've still been participating in the press pool and all the members of the Washington and the White House press
1: and
6: corps.
1: And the head of the White House Correspondents Association now is Fox.
6: Exactly. And she came out very strongly in her statement this weekend. And I think that's good. And I think you see over the past year some more willingness among major news outlets to push back against Trump.
1: So let's go to one of the statements. On Saturday, the senior White House correspondent for Fox News, the current White House Correspondents Association, WHCA President Jackie Heinrich, criticized Trump's ban. She wrote on social media, quote, today's action revoking access for journalists from CNN, Politico, and MS Now violates the First Amendment. The implications extend beyond these organizations. A standard used to exclude one news outlet because of its coverage could be applied to any outlet in the future. The American people, through a free and independent press, must be able to scrutinize those elected to power, regardless of whether government officials view it favorably. That's why courts have repeatedly held that once the White House provides access to journalists, it cannot deny that access arbitrarily or based on the content of their reporting. The WHCA calls on the administration to immediately restore our colleagues' access. Again, that's Jackie Heinrich, who is the head of the White House Correspondents Association, is with Fox. And it's just what you said, but what are they going to do about it? Would they clear out of the White House press room and say, we're not going to report on President Trump, which is so important to President Trump? Also, there's no White House press secretary, and there hasn't been since Carolyn Leavitt stepped down.
6: Yeah, it does feel like things are in disarray to some extent in the White House. But I think the main issue is that you have the president who doesn't like certain news outlets because he's said it explicitly. He's not trying to hide it, that he doesn't like when they report on him negatively. And that's a problem for several reasons. First of all, obviously, it discriminates against the individual press outlets that are in their reporting. Second of all, it creates a chilling effect on other members of the news media, which is sending the message that if you write stories that are critical of the president, you're going to lose your access.
1: And let's remember what happened at Stars and Stripes. A publisher, editor, and reporter at the federally funded news organization Stars and Stripes are suing the Pentagon, claiming Defense Secretary Pete Hegseth and other top officials had them fired over their critical reporting. The firings came after Stars and Stripes broke news about poor conditions, low morale, and mental health crises aboard the USS Abraham Lincoln during its unprecedented deployment to the Middle East. President Trump called the reports fake news. In April, the White House fired Stars and Stripes independent ombudsman Jacqueline Smith without an official reason. And of course, we know that Hegseth tried to make reporters sign an oath to be inside the Pentagon, which many reporters across the political spectrum refused to do.
6: Yeah, and that's terrible. And the real, like, victims of this war on the press are members of the public, which are entitled to know about what their government is doing, particularly on really important issues like how the war is going or what the conditions are on a warship. And Stars and Stripes has, for decades, provided really important reporting on the military. And it is funded by the government, but there's been a longstanding intention to protect it from this kind of government meddling in what their editorial viewpoint is. Because the result, particularly at the Pentagon, is you had all of the Pentagon press corps turn in their badges rather than sign this, pledge that would have required them to essentially agree to only report on things that the Pentagon had authorized. And as then the end result is you essentially have a press corps now in the Pentagon that is made up of just supporters of the Trump administration, like MyPillow guy and Laura Loomer. And again, the public is the one that is suffering the most from this.
1: So that's the critical point, and I want to end with this point, is that the First Amendment is not just about the freedom of the press. It's about the public's right to know.
6: Exactly.
1: Katie Fallows.
6: Exactly. It's about the public's right to know, to hear critical information, and to criticize their government, and to hold their government representatives to account.
1: I want to go to Tatiana Margolin. Democracy Now! Reached her, co-director of Stryka, a nonprofit whose mission is to counter rising authoritarianism globally. This is some of what she said about Trump's media ban.
7: My name is Tatiana Margolin, and I'm the co-founder of an organization called Stryka. We work on connecting anti-authoritarian movements around the world. What we just saw President Trump do by restricting access to three U.S. media outlets to the White House is not at all surprising for anyone who has been watching authoritarians around the world. This is a very common tool in the authoritarian toolbox. For example, Vladimir Putin of Russia also gradually restricted journalists' access, but not only to the truth, but to himself. It began somewhat innocuously, by reporters in the Kremlin press pool being excluded for allegedly inappropriate behavior or asking unauthorized questions. But over time, the Kremlin turned the press pool into a kind of theater where journalists were basically reduced to playing the role of extras to the Putin show. And in recent years, we've even heard stories of journalists and reporters filing reports about Putin's events without even attending them because it has become unnecessary to even be there. Everything is completely predictable.
1: Tatiana Margolin, co-director of Stryka, speaking to Democracy Now! This weekend. Your final response, Katie Fallow.
6: Yeah, I think she exactly points out that Trump is often playing from the authoritarian's playbook of trying to shut down any negative coverage of him or his policies. And what sets the United States, hopefully, apart from those regimes is the First Amendment and the protection that is enforced by the judiciary of the right to report on and to criticize the government. And I'm hopeful that the courts quickly overturn his ban. And I hope that the White House abides by it.
1: Katie Fallow, Deputy Litigation Director at the Knight First Amendment Institute at Columbia University, where she focuses on threats to free speech and free press. To see our interview with the head of the Knight Institute, Jamil Jaffer, go to democracynow.org. This is Democracy Now! When we come back, we'll talk about migrants who were sent to a country they have nothing to do with, Equatorial Guinea. Stay with us.

0: something to say about Fatoumata Diawara. We're performing in our Democracy Now! Studio. This is Democracy Now!, democracynow.org. I'm Amy Goodman. Amnesty International is calling for the release of two men deported from the U.S. to Equatorial Guinea. They were arrested by local police forces there and transferred to a prison earlier this month. The men are Samson Berhane, who is from Eritrea, and Ahmed Suleiman, a gay asylum seeker from Egypt who was living in Arizona when he was detained by ICE. Both of them were deported by the Trump administration despite U.S. immigration courts granting them protections. On September 11th, police forces arrived at Hotel Bami in the city of Malabo in Equatorial Guinea, where more than two dozen men and women have been confined after their deportation from the U.S. This is a country, Equatorial Guinea, they have no ties to, part of a secretive so-called third country agreement. It's believed the two men were arrested and taken to prison for speaking out about the inhumane conditions endured by U.S. deportees at the hotel and threats by armed forces. Just days before their arrest, video footage obtained by Reuters showed guards pointing their guns at a group of U.S. deportees inside the hotel after a Cuban man asked an officer to return his confiscated cell phone so he could contact his family and lawyer. This is Ahmed Suleiman describing what happened that day. This was before his arrest. He's since been taken to a prison in Malabo.
1: Yesterday morning, another detainee here has had his phone confiscated for about 2 weeks, and he went downstairs to speak to the officers to try to have them call the director in charge, who is also their boss. Like I said, he hasn't had his phone for about 2 weeks. He hasn't been able to talk to his loved ones, his family, his lawyers, which in turn is a violation of human rights laws. We are not criminals in this country. We deserve rights. We have rights, and we know our rights. After about 15, 20 minutes of him being downstairs, pleading with these officers to call the director, these officers were completely disregarding his pleas, his requests, and were just ignoring him, not giving him the time of day, were sitting on their phones, not even listening to him. That's when they then took us inside the hotel, where they pointed their guns at me. They cocked their guns, took it off of safety, and pointed their guns at me, telling me to get on my knees with my hands up, where I had to remain in that position for, 10, 15 minutes while there was chaos going on in the hotel. We were trying to fight to get his phone back. We weren't fighting violently. We were not rioting. We were not protesting. We just were demanding our human rights. We know our human rights, and that's what we deserve, and that's what we want. That's all we ask for. That's all we ask for since we've been here, and somehow we are still getting violated time and time again.
0: This all comes as a federal appeals court has rejected Trump's policy of rapidly deporting immigrants to third countries they have no connection to. Friday's ruling sets up a likely challenge at the Supreme Court. More than 25,000 immigrants have been deported to at least 29 third countries they have no ties to since Trump returned to office. For more, we go to North Carolina, where we're joined by Tutu Alicante, a human rights lawyer from Equatorial Guinea and founder and director of EG Justice. That's Equatorial Guinea Justice. His latest for Just Security is headlined, America sent them into a dictatorship's torture chambers, then looked away. He's joining us from Chapel Hill. Tutu Alicante, thanks so much for being with us. How many migrants to the United States have been sent to Equatorial Guinea?
2: So first of all, thank you for having me, Amy. It's a pleasure to be here. So far, the United States has sent 66 immigrants from countries other than Equatorial Guinea to Equatorial Guinea. And we are talking about mostly immigrants from African countries, although we have also had people from Georgia, as well as most recently people from Cuba and Brazil.
0: And so talk about these two men and talk about the allegations that they are being brutalized and also if we've heard from them in prison now.
2: Yeah. So before I do that, I would like to lay out a bit of the timeline here. So starting in November 2025, 10 months ago, the United States started this horrendous policy of sending immigrants, not from Equatorial Guinea to Equatorial Guinea, a country that the U.S. knows very, very well that is a human rights violator. How do we know that? Because the State Department reports that the U.S. have been putting out for the last three decades are consistent about the fact that Equatorial Guinea uses torture, uses incommunicado detentions, and often extrajudicial killings of people that it keeps in prison. So this is the country that the Trump administration has decided to send immigrants, many of whom, as you alluded to in your intro, has already achieved a huge level of protection from immigration judges in the U.S. Now, in the case of these two individuals, Mr. Ahmed Suleiman from Egypt. And we should say, Ahmed came to the U.S. when he was 4 years old and grew up in Arizona, right? So this is a 30-year-old man that has, for all intents and purposes, lived in the U.S. his whole life. The other individual, Samson Berhani, is a gentleman from Eritrea. What do we know? We know that these individuals were taken, in my opinion, illegally to Equatorial Guinea on the false pretenses. Many of them did not know until they were almost in Equatorial Guinea where they were going to. And once there, were denied the ability to contact their family members. Their phones were taken away. They've been denied access to lawyers. I myself and my colleagues represent many of these individuals at the African Commission, and we have the lawyers that represent them here in the U.S. And it has been impossible to establish a regular contact with them. So meaning effective assistance of counsel is impossible. Access to family members is impossible. In many instances, access to medication, which many of these individuals need, is impossible. These are two brave individuals that, in the face of injustices, stood up to protect other deportees whose phone was being taken away or who were being harassed by the military. And as a result, they found themselves being subjected, in the case of Ahmed, having a gun pointed at him, and then eventually taken to prison, brought back, hooded, and with ropes tied around their bodies, basically being tortured in front of the immigrants as a sign to the other immigrants as to what happens when you stand up.
0: Tutela Kante, can you talk about what you understand to be the third-party agreement? We just did a story on people being sent from the United States to the Central African Republic, and they got millions of dollars from the United States. In Equatorial Guinea, you talk about it being one of the most closed, corrupt, and repressive dictatorships in the world. Teodoro Obiang has ruled the country since 1979, making him the longest-reigning ruler in the world. What do you know he got?
2: Yeah. Well, a couple of things. And before we talk about what he got, you know, we should be clear, Emmy, that this is extraordinary rendition all over again in broad daylight, right? What did the government of Equatorial Guinea get in return? A couple of things. One, which is insignificant given the level of corruption that exists in Equatorial Guinea, is $7.5 million of American taxpayers' money. But more importantly for the government of Equatorial Guinea is the legitimacy that comes from being on the good side of the United States. Your audience should know, Amy, that this is a government that the U.S. Senate Committee on Investigations in 2004 did a huge report on after investigating Ritz Bank and identified and documented corruption, millions of dollars coming from Equatorial Guinea to the Ritz Bank. In 2010, the vice president who is now running the show, Mr. Teodoro Ngema Obiang, Teodorin, basically also has his assets confiscated by the U.S. Department of Justice, following another Senate investigation that looked at how he was able to bring millions of dollars into the United States. And as I mentioned earlier, the State Department has documented year after year the level of human rights violations that exist in this country. So for them, getting the Trump administration to strike this deal was about gaining the legitimacy that would allow Ted Orin, the current vice president, son of the president, to very soon become officially the president.
0: Well, Tutu Alakante, I want to thank you for being with us. We'll continue to follow the cases of Ahmed Soliman from Egypt and Samson Barhane, originally from Eritrea, and so many others, not only who've been sent to Equatorial Guinea, but to other third-party countries as well. Tutu Alakante is human rights lawyer from Equatorial Guinea. He's the executive director of EG Justice. Coming up, the extraordinary performer Sarah Jones on her one-woman play, America, Who Hurt You? Back in 20 seconds.

0: folk musician Nora Brown with Stephanie Coleman singing The Unicorn at the Kennedy Center. This is Democracy Now!, democracynow.org. I'm Amy Goodman. We end today's show with the Tony and Obie Award-winning writer and performer Sarah Jones, known for her Broadway hit Bridge and Tunnel. She's back in New York with her latest solo performance, America Who Hurt You. It's being presented by the National Black Theater and Theater for a New Audience at Polanski Shakespeare Center in Brooklyn, produced in association with Foment Productions, Cinereach, and Jason Jackson. Sarah Jones has been described as a one-woman global village for her remarkable one-person multi-character shows. Her past production include Sell By Date and Surface Transit. The acting legend Meryl Streep's called Sarah Jones a once-in-a-lifetime artist. She's also a board member of Democracy Now! I sat down with Sarah Jones last week and began our conversation by asking her about the title of her new show, America Who Hurt You.
1: So, Amy, I'm going to bring a bit of the theater here into the Democracy Now! Studios. First of all, I'm so grateful for you and the work you do. And America Who Hurt You started off as really a podcast, thinking about this moment we're in, and it was sort of facetious. America, girl, who hurt you? Why are you like this? Are you all right? You're in danger. You know, it was sort of like a joke. And you're hearing me in a British accent because I was also thinking about the relationship between these two histories. We're in the 250th year of the United States even coming into existence, right, officially. But if people come to the theater or if they know me, they know that part of what I'm playing with is identity. And so I do speak the Queen's English because I'm from Queens, New York. But bringing the idea of America's really trauma, which seems to drive our politics. And, you know, you can watch Democracy Now! To see how that plays out. But it starts with our history of genocide as a country, our history of enslaving, you know, African people, our history of indentured servitude. So many of our, you know, ethnic backgrounds, there's a history of inequality that America has never really talked about or overcome. And now we're erasing it and sweeping it under the rug in wild ways, right? Literally, you go to the Smithsonian and it's like, nothing to see here. You know, all of this isn't true anymore. And so if we don't deal with the reality of how we got here, our history, we're going to keep playing out the same nightmares that we're seeing. So that's a huge part of why the show exists.
0: Your family seems to run counter to everything the government represents today. As you say, you come from Queens, the most diverse borough in the world. Yeah. Talk about your family.
1: Yeah, well, my joke in the show, I come from a multiracial, multireligious family. So you'll meet people in the show who are based on my real life. Here, let me bring somebody out now. Don't, you know, hopefully don't spit out your coffee, but
2: hi there, everybody. Hi, Amy. Wonderful to see you. So Sarah Jones, who you just met, she brings all of us out. I'm related to her. She has older white relatives, black, Latino. We have Christians and Jews. Everybody who's ever been persecuted, you're going to see them on that stage.
1: Anyway, the idea is that across,
0: hi, Lorraine.
1: Hi. Across genders and across ages and across races, so many of us have experienced an American story that doesn't look like the sanitized, you know, American dream that some people are trying to pretend is our reality. So we're just trying to bring some more truth, you know, into the story. And we want to have a good time. We want to laugh because that's one of the antidotes to the nightmare. You know, they win if we're all in complete misery and isolated. So we're getting into the theater. You know, people should come to Brooklyn and be in real space together instead of doom scrolling and, you know, kind of not connecting up.
0: In your recent Vogue piece, you write about the collective trauma of century-old truths.
1: Yeah, I think that all of us, right, we are such an interesting country in that we have selective amnesia. There are people who can recite, you know, they go do reenactments of Civil War battles, but they don't think about the significance of the genocide of Native Americans and that that's in our land. They don't think about, you know, how there are still laws on the books to this day that discriminate against people that are left over from, you know, like if you look at how our voting, for example. Preventing people from voting goes all the way back to making sure certain people, women, black people, you know, the list goes on. But if you look at our voting today, what are they doing? Dismantling the post office and, you know, creating all kinds of barriers that look just like the grandfather laws of the past. So I think, unfortunately, we have historic trauma that is being replicated in different clothes, if you will, but we never really let go of the Civil War, clearly, because some people are making a reboot right now. So the show is kind of trying to look at not shaming and blaming each other, but in the way that trauma comes from somewhere. And I'll give you an example. There's a certain leader who, you know, grew up as a little kid with a de facto Nazi Klansman for a dad, and that dad screamed at him, "You're a loser, you're a loser." Well, now he's running our country and screaming at the world, "You're a loser, you're a loser."
0: Doesn't he come from the same borough you do?
1: He not only comes from the same borough of Queens, he went to the same school as my sister, so a few years apart. But I always say, you can't spell Donald Trump without trauma. You have to use the A twice. But this is what happens when childhood trauma and privilege are mingled together and you just keep letting people fail up and, you know, bankrupt themselves. Now he's bankrupting the country.
0: How does the show explore the issue of patriotism?
1: You know, I think about how patriotism, you know, if you go back to the Declaration of Independence is featured prominently in the show, and we look at how are they trying to rewrite some of us out of it altogether, right?
0: Literally. Your father was a little obsessed.
1: My father was a little obsessed with the Declaration of Independence. He could recite it from memory, not always at the most opportune times. You didn't want him at a party if he was just going to launch into the Declaration. It's not quite cocktail chat. But patriotism, I think about how the best aspects of America are people's movements. It's journalism like what you find on Democracy Now. It's people who stood up to power. That whenever people admire Americans, or, you know, if you celebrated Labor Day, thank a union, for God's sake, like right here in America. So looking at how patriotism really can be about, you know, our values and diversity, equity, inclusion. These shouldn't be curse words. This is, you know, part of what patriotism can look like, or being proud of the best aspects of America. So that's why I'm trying to sort of shift that lens, because I don't hate this country. I just am saddened and disappointed and afraid of the cliff we're going over if we abandon the best of what America can be.
0: Lonnie Bunch, the first African-American head of the Smithsonian Institution, which runs so many of the museums in Washington. Yeah. He was also happened to be the founding director of the Smithsonian's National Museum of African-American History and Culture, has stepped down under enormous pressure. Not that he has said that's the reason why. The signs that President Trump has wanted to put up in front of various museums, saying that this information is actually not true in the museums. Those signs haven't been put up yet. But what this all means, and I mean, I think of the federal exhibit in Philadelphia at the first White House, George Washington, that talked about George Washington having slaves, has been totally dismantled. But in all of these cases, in that case, you have people continuing to read what was on in the exhibit in front of the dismantled exhibit.
1: Yeah. I mean, we're in a moment, and I think this connects up with the show. I had this idea come to me that we think democracy is won or lost at the ballot box. And really, it's won or lost at the box office. It's the movies, it's the stories, it's the television we watch, it's our museums, it's our culture, social media. Not what we're thinking about every 4 years. It's 24 hours a day, 7 days a week. Ideas that we are picking up from the culture inform how we behave as public citizens and how we vote, right? So if you don't want the truth out there because you know it would derail your agenda, you're going to put up all the signs that say, you know, pay no attention to that history behind the curtain. And you're literally going to try to erase history. This show, America Who Hurt You, is about restoring the history that has intentionally been erased in hopes that no matter how, I mean, we can see it with the consolidation of media, right? If everybody is watching one mouthpiece that's connected to the president, the truth is over. Like, it's a wrap for the truth if we don't hold on to independent media, independent voices, and theater, you know, and culture.
0: So talk about where America Who Hurt You started. You start with the British accent. Where this incubated and these parallel histories.
1: Yeah, so part of it, okay, so this is really fun to go back and forth. Amy, thank you for being a good sport. So part of it is that, as I mentioned, it started as a podcast and we had guests like Jane Fonda talking about climate and Bryan Stevenson talking about civil rights, kind of trying to do that un-erasure of the truth, right? That, I mean, we're in a country where the websites are being scrubbed daily and you can just lose information, you know, right through your fingertips. But that podcast was originally hopeful and happening around the 2024 election when we hoped sanity might prevail. And then once we got the result that, frankly, still seems a little suspicious to me, speaking of, you know, rigorous honesty and truth, I sometimes worry that we're all missing the reality of what happened with that election, but that's a whole other story. Right around that time, I got a commission from Oxford University, and the irony of that is, while it was a great honor, you know, I got to be the first, they had never had a performing arts center, and part of me wants to say, oh, you're a 1,000-year-old institution, you're the, you know, oldest academic institution in the English-speaking world, and you have no arts. That should tell us why colonialism kind of played out the way it did. But it was wonderful to go there and get to develop work and perform there. But it was not lost on me that in order to write the truth about what's happening in America, I had to go to the UK because my work was being defunded. We're still trying to, I mean, you know, we know how many kind of journalists are being lost in our economy. Black women in particular, I think we've lost 500,000 jobs. Are there enough of us to lose 500,000 jobs? So we know that we're under threat as artists, as journalists, and, you know, sometimes we have to look farther afield. So Oxford is really kind of the birthplace of a particular version of America Who Hurt You. And it's been incredible to bring it back here as this 250th year and beyond, you know, our standing in the world, our reputation. Not that we were ever perfect, let's be clear. We've needed a reckoning for a long time to talk about our foreign policy, our interventions. But now we've taken the, you know, violence of our foreign policy and now we're enacting it in bigger ways on our own country. And I think we have to talk about that if we're going to survive.
0: Tony and Obie Award-winning writer and performer Sarah Jones, back in New York with her latest solo performance, America, Who Hurt You? Presented by the National Black Theater and Theater for a New Audience at Polanski Shakespeare Center in Brooklyn for just the next few weeks. So check it out. And that does it for our show. This week, I'll be speaking after screenings of the film about Democracy Now!, Steal a Story, Please, with the film directors here in New York at the IFC Tuesday, Wednesday at the Museum of Contemporary Art in Westport, Connecticut. Then I'll be in London, England, Friday through Monday. Friday night at 8 at the Hackney Picture House, Sunday at Cinema Lumiere in London at noon. And next Monday at the Lewis Depot near Brighton at 8 p.m. Then I head to Copenhagen, Denmark, Tuesday for the screening of Steal a Story, Please at Grand Theater at 7. Next Wednesday through Friday, I'll be in Berlin broadcasting Democracy Now! September 30th through October 2nd. On Thursday, October 1st, the film will play at Spore in Berlin at 7. Check our website for all the details at democracynow.org. I'm Amy Goodman. Thanks so much for joining us.
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0: over 1:11 and I had a stroke. 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

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Our past buildings climbing up high, the tower rose.

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1: 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The main office of Steve Rice Law is located at 260 West High Street in Gettysburg. 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

0: Whoa.
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0: Programming on WZBT is underwritten in part by Steve Rice Law, a firm of defense attorneys serving South Central Pennsylvania who work exclusively on criminal cases, including underage drinking, disorderly conduct, DUI, and possession of marijuana. 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

0: Did you just look down at your phone? You did it again, didn't you? You know, you're flying down the road in a 3-ton hunk of steel, and a text takes your eyes off the road for an average of 5 seconds. 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Turn it off. Trust me. Whatever it is, you'll live.
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2: 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Not gonna do it. Not gonna do it. Wouldn't be prudent at this juncture. You know, I listen to that 91.1 FM thing over there and that WZBT in Gettysburg.

talk about it, but also here for you if you don't want to talk about it. You can just chat about anything. And it's like, but yeah, I hope you like the album. And yeah, sending you lots of love and thinking of you.

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0: Not living up to your potential? 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
2: WZBT All the Hits After 1863.